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0: You know those seasons where you're desperate for something to change? You pray, but heaven seems silent. You work hard, but nothing moves. As the waiting drags on, hope fades. Hi, I'm Bernie Diamond, and welcome again to Fresh. 19th century American journalist and abolitionist Jane Grey Swisshelm was mocked, silenced, even threatened for her faith-fueled stand against slavery and injustice. Yet she refused to give up. Instead, she waited with hope in God's justice, writing that truth is eternal and God will vindicate his own. Out of years of struggle came a voice that helped shift public opinion toward freedom. All right, that was her situation back then. What about us here and now? How can we wait with hope? Yesterday we saw in Psalm 27 verse 4 how delighting ourselves in the Lord transforms our desires, our whole outlook on life, in fact. That's the key. Yearning for God himself. And today King David urges us even further, writing in verse 14, wait for the Lord's help. Be strong and brave and wait for the Lord's help. The Hebrew word for wait isn't merely about killing time, chewing your fingernails. It means waiting with hope, leaning forward in expectation, convinced that God's help is coming. Surrounded by his enemies, David learned that kind of hope because it turns out to be the natural overflow of a deep yearning for God himself. David could still trust that God would act, and God did. And can I tell you, in Christ, that hope shines brightest. The cross looked dark, but resurrection was coming. Waiting with hope in Jesus is never wasted because he is faithful. So if you're in God's waiting room right now, don't despair. Yearn for God himself. Keep leaning into Jesus. That's the place from which his courage, his hope will flow. His help is coming right on time. Friend, that's God's word fresh for you today. Oh yeah. Now don't forget, there is such power in God's word. So if you'd like to go a bit deeper, you can receive these fresh devotional messages every day. 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Again, that web address is freshdevotional.org.
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1: Why seeds? Then God said, "Let the land produce vegetation, seed-bearing plants, and trees on the land that bear fruit with seed in it." Genesis 1:11. Seeds are another miracle that we have seen since childhood, so we tend to take them for granted. But what if we had never seen a seed? Let's pretend that we are visiting Earth for the first time. We have come from another star system. We find Earthlings friendly, but they have the oddest thing to show us. One gave us a tiny brown oval and tried to convince us that if we put it on the ground, it would turn into this tree with hundreds of apples on it. I wonder if they are trying to fool us. Tiny seeds carry some big messages. Here are five of them. Number one, God uses small things to accomplish great things. God chose the foolish things of this world to shame the strong. God chose the lowly things of this world and the despised things and the things that are not to nullify the things that are. 1 Corinthians 1:27 to 28. Number two, our Father takes care of his garden. He prunes away unfruitful branches and reveals roots of bitterness so we can be strong and healthy. Number three, we cannot plant thistles and harvest strawberries. Number four, planting and harvesting come in different seasons. Let us not become weary in doing good, for at the proper time we will reap a harvest if we do not give up. Galatians 6:9. Number five, we can repent and replant. We can ask for a good dose of forgiveness to wipe out the thorns and weeds. We can then begin planting seeds of righteousness. Dear Jesus, you are the vine and we are the branches. Help us stay attached to you, because without your life flowing through us, we are like a dead branch. Show us how to be your disciples through your word and your Holy Spirit. Thank you, Lord, for seed lessons.
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0: Canada.
1: How do you do? Why does a young woman who has everything she ever wanted suddenly feel envious of a group of people who have far less than she? Or do they? She learned the answer to her puzzlement only when her heart and mind and life were unshackled. From Chicago, the Pacific Garden Mission presents Unshackled, the unique dramatic series that tells true stories of real people. For over 121 years, Pacific Garden Mission has kept its doors open 24 hours a day to minister to the needy. We provide food, clothing, shelter, and medical and dental care, and all without charge. More importantly, the gospel is presented through our daily Bible classes, counseling, and gospel services, which offer a lasting remedy for the needs of the soul. New life is received by many, and through them, others are challenged to partake of this new life. New people come to the old lighthouse every day, and the cycle is repeated. For over 48 years, Unshackled has proclaimed the same great message through true life stories, like that of the woman in this story. Now for broadcast around the earth, here is program number 2522 in the series Unshackled, the program that makes you face yourself and think. The dictionary defines the word envy as a feeling of discontent, dislike, or desire because another has what one wants. But that definition exudes a negative connotation. In Romans chapter 1, verse 29, the Bible describes those who have rejected God as being filled with all unrighteousness, fornication, wickedness, covetousness, maliciousness, full of envy, murder, debate, deceit, malignity, whisperers, and the list goes on for several more verses. Now that puts envy in pretty bad company. But can the emotion of envy ever result in good? Listen as we retell from our classic files the true story of Janet Jordan right now on Unshackled.
2: Can the emotion of envy ever result in good? Before I answer that question, a little background is in order. I became keenly aware of experiencing envy when I saw and heard a group of people from Skid Row singing. I didn't envy them because of what they had been, but because of what they had become. What had happened to them was so visible, so vital, that I suddenly knew something important was missing in my life. And yet, on the surface at least, there was no evidence of any problems in my life. I'd never been dead in the way they had been dead, but their faces and their jubilant voices made me realize just how empty I really was. A good deal of my religious thoughts had not advanced since I was 6 years old. And to give you an idea of how much that amounted to, I'll tell you about my first contact with the whole question of sin. It came as a result of a sermon. The preacher had spoken at length about sin, and it apparently made quite an impression on my 6-year-old mind, because on the way home, I gave my mother a thorough questioning on the subject.
3: Don't go into the street, Janet. Just wait.
2: Oh, I can cross the street by myself.
3: Not if you want to be a good girl, you can't. Good girls wait for their mothers.
2: Uh-huh.
3: Give me your hand now, honey. And then we look one way, and then the other, and then we cross.
2: Uh-huh.
3: And that way we won't be hurt by a car.
2: But I can go across myself, too.
3: Good girls wait for their mothers.
2: Is that what that man was talking about, Mommy?
3: What man, dear?
2: The man in church.
3: Why, I don't think he said anything about crossing the streets, did he?
2: But he talked about being good and being bad.
3: Oh, why, yes, he did.
2: Do bad girls cross streets by themselves?
3: Yes, I'm afraid they do.
2: Then they're sinners.
3: I suppose so, dear, in a way.
2: Do you think I ought to be a good girl?
3: Mother always expects you to be a good girl.
2: Okay.
3: You're going to be a good girl, aren't you?
2: Yes, Mommy. I'll be a good girl just as soon as I get old enough. My thinking didn't mature a great deal more than that for many years, nor did I absorb a great deal more of what the man in the pulpit had to say, in spite of the fact that I was sent or taken to church week after week and year after year. I joined it, in fact, when I was only 11. My reason was a real dandy one. You see, I had my choice of staying in Sunday school or joining the church. My Sunday school teacher bored me, so I joined the church. Just as simple as that. and just as meaningful.

0: But it did keep me out of Sunday school for at least a year. And all the time, I still thought, just as I had at six, I'll be a good girl, just as soon as I get old enough. Old enough, as it turned out, was when a very wise and very patient Sunday school teacher persuaded me to come to her class.
1: And so, young people, during these past few weeks, we've seen how much the Lord Jesus loves the children. He says in Mark chapter 10, verse 14, "Suffer the little children to come unto me, and forbid them not, for of such is the kingdom of God." And in the next verse, the Lord tells the adults around him, "Verily I say unto you, whosoever shall not receive the kingdom of God as a little child, he shall not enter therein." That's because the children have not grown old enough to lose their faith and trust, which we all must have in order to simply believe that Jesus died on the cross in our place and then accept him into our hearts as our Savior. But it doesn't stop there. I'm reminded of something a famous writer, George Bernard Shaw, said, "Youth is wasted on the young." But a much wiser man, the Apostle Paul, wrote to a young man named Timothy and said, "Let no man despise thy youth, but be thou an example of the believers in word, in conversation, in charity, in spirit, in faith, in purity."
0: And that's how it was that I had been a church member for more than a year before I really became a Christian. Then and only then did I have a really meaningful answer to my teacher's question.
1: Janet, it's been several weeks now since you've said you received Christ. There's been time for the Lord to make himself known to you in a way that you can understand. Can you tell me now how you know that you're saved?
0: I know it just as surely as anything, Mrs. McLean. I can feel his presence in my heart. I feel him teaching me how to be obedient.
1: Janet, you must read your Bible and pray to God every day. Salvation produces a feeling, but salvation is based on facts found in God's Word.
0: As I grew older, new interests and new activities kept absorbing my time. I found new friends, and there never seemed to be time for the Lord I had so confidently affirmed was in my heart. By the time I got to college, I wasn't really certain of my salvation at all. I told myself that one of these days I'd do something about my uncertainty. But just as when I'd been a little girl, it seemed as though it was something I'd get around to just as soon as I got old enough. I haven't any idea when that would have been if I hadn't met Paul. He was a pre-med student and was in two of my classes. One of them was chemistry.
2: Ladies and gentlemen, your attention, please. Thank you, class. I realize that most of you are making excellent progress with today's experiment. Now, since this is a very long period and we've reached the halfway point, I'm going to suggest still another experiment. And

0: establishing our needed coffee break. There's an excellent establishment next door that specializes in the experiment. To put it bluntly, let's take a coffee break.
1: For some reason, the coffee break didn't appeal to me that day. So when the others went out, I stayed at my work table to get caught up on some reading.
2: What's the matter? No coffee?
1: Oh, I thought I was all alone.
2: Oh, you were. I decided to stay and keep your company.
1: Why, that's very nice of you.
2: I guess we can just take the professor's word that it's true about the coffee beans.
1: Yes. Don't you need stimulating like the rest of them?
2: Not especially. You're stimulating enough.
1: I see.
2: Maybe you'd like me to go get you some coffee and bring it to you?
1: Well, thank you, but that won't be necessary.
2: Trying to study?
1: Yes, trying to.
2: What?
1: What?
2: What?
1: Oh, this is silly.
2: Sorry, I mean, what is it that you're studying?
1: Oh, effective living.
2: Oh, that's right. We're both in that class, too. Funny name for a course, isn't it?
1: What?
2: See? Now you're doing it.
1: What?
2: What?
1: Oh, you're getting me all confused with this what business.
2: I didn't mean to. I was saying effective living is a funny name for a course.
1: My roommate says it ought to be called How to Be Happy Though Married.
2: Well, that'll never do. Much too long to squeeze onto a printed schedule. Course names have to be short and punchy, like Trig 2, Psych 3. Now, my roommate says the right name for a course on marriage and homemaking ought to be Effective Loving. Huh? How's that?
1: Well, that's silly.
2: Anyway, it got a laugh out of you.
1: Well, suppose you let me dig into this book a little. I need a good grade on the course worse than I do laughs.
2: Yeah, well, grades don't mean much in that course. You'll find out if you passed or not after you've been married for about 5 years.
1: Well, you may be right, but just now I'll settle for the grade. Later, I wondered why he'd taken the trouble to stay in with me during the coffee break. And I got the horrible idea that maybe he thought I had stayed because I didn't have any friends and he felt sorry for me. So the following week, when the time came for a coffee break, I made sure I went out with some people I knew. And I made sure that he saw it. If there's one thing a girl can't stand from a boy, especially one as good-looking as Paul, it's to have him feel sorry for her. Of course, I was cutting off my nose to spite my face, and I knew it. Because the coffee break wasn't nearly as much fun in the coffee shop with the others as it had been in the lab with him. So the next week, I decided I'd prove my point and stayed in the lab when the others went out.
2: Well, what's the matter? Wasn't the coffee any good last week?
1: It was fine, but it's so crowded and noisy in that shop.
2: Hey, suppose I run next door, then bring back two coffees in a paper sack.
1: Oh, good idea. But you'd better bring them in something stronger than a paper sack.
2: You're probably right. Okay, I'll hurry back. I think I need some help with my effective living. Here you are, ma'am. Two coffees, cream and sugar on the side, so you can season to taste.
1: Well, thank you very much. By the way, my name's Janet. Janet Brown.
2: I know. I asked around and found out. I'm Paul Jordan.
1: I know. I asked around and found out, too.
2: That's mighty neighborly of you, Janet. What else did you find out?
1: Well, that you're about 3 years older than most of us because you spent time in the armed forces during the war, and that you're going to be a doctor.
2: That's right, if I live long enough. Funny thing, I came here to study for a career in physical education, and everything was going fine, too. But one day, while I was tap dancing, I got to thinking
1: that... Tap dancing?
2: Sure. Everybody does it. Tap dancing is part of the course in phys ed.
1: Oh, you're kidding me.
2: I certainly am not. Get a load of this.
1: I never would have believed it.
2: You see? I'm loaded with talent. Well, anyway, I was doing this one day, this same routine. All of a sudden, I got to thinking, isn't this pretty silly? And the longer I tapped, the sillier it seemed. And finally, I decided enough was enough. So I quit. Just like that. Know anybody that wants to buy a pair of tap shoes real cheap?
1: No, I don't. So you decided to be a doctor instead?
2: That's right.
1: All because tap dancing seems silly.
2: Well, that's part of it. Anyway, I figure a Christian ought to be about as useful as possible, and a doctor's about the most useful person I can think of, especially since I can't preach.
1: Well, you take being a Christian pretty seriously, don't you?
2: I don't think you can take it any other way. Are you a Christian?
1: Yes, I think so. But I'm afraid I haven't been taking it very seriously.
2: Well, like I said, there's no other way to take it. I mean, I don't mean we should have long faces about it, but Jesus has done so much for us. We just have to make our lives count for him.
1: That sounds like something I heard once long ago in Sunday school. Paul, I think it's a good thing I...

0: met you. I think maybe it was planned.
1: I think so, too. As a matter of fact, I've been praying about it.
2: In just a moment, we'll learn the results of Paul's prayers.
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0: When Paul said, "I've been praying about it," that stopped me cold. I'd heard quite a few lines, every girl has, but no boy had ever said he was praying about me, and this time I knew it wasn't a line at all. Paul meant it. A couple of weeks later, a class quiz included the question, "What did you accomplish in class?" And Paul handed in a paper with this answer, "I got to know the blonde in the front row." What's more, the professor checked it off as being a good answer. Well, Paul graduated in June of 1950, and we were married the following September. He stayed in Michigan working for the health department for the year it took me to finish school. Then we moved to Chicago so Paul could get back to his studies. It was during that time that I was troubled by something missing in our lives. Honey?
1: Hmm?
0: You know, you never go to church anymore.
1: Yeah, well, we're pretty busy, and we just don't know any church people yet.
0: Well, that isn't reason enough. I think we're getting kind of sloppy about being Christians.
1: Oh, I wouldn't say that.
0: Oh, yes, you would. Remember what you told me once about making our lives count for Christ because of what he has done for us?
1: Well, I think we're making our lives count.
0: Yeah, but not as we should.
1: Maybe. Oh, I got another letter from George today.
0: Your classmate from college? Is he doing any better?
1: Worse, I think.
0: Oh.
1: Says he can't seem to make decisions, can't concentrate on his studies. Somehow he's got the idea that he's born for failure, and that's that.
0: It's a shame. George has a lot of ability, if only he'd use it.
1: Hmm.
0: I'd say he's almost brilliant. You know, Paul, George admires you more than anyone in the world. Can't you help him, you know, get a whole new outlook on life?
1: I don't know. I've told him everything I know.
0: Are you sure, Paul?
1: Of course. I'd help him if I could.
0: Yeah, but have you ever told him about Jesus?
1: What?
0: Have you ever told him that if any man be in Christ, he is a new creature? Have you told him that Jesus said, "I am come that they might have life, and that more abundantly"? Paul, have you ever talked to George about his soul?
1: No, I haven't.
0: Why not?
1: Well, it just never seemed like the right time.
0: Oh, any time's the right time to tell someone about Jesus.
1: Well, it isn't always easy. Anyway, honey, I wonder sometimes if my religious ideas aren't just a little childish.
0: Childish?
1: Well, yes. I mean, these doctors I'm studying with, they're very brilliant men, Janet. And they don't believe the way we do. I mean, they've learned to depend on their minds and on their skill. And they don't go running to God with every little problem. They don't need to.
0: Are you sure they don't need to, Paul?
1: I don't know. But I've been trying to rethink my beliefs a little. I think it's a healthy thing to do.
0: Is it making you a better man, a better doctor?
1: Well, I can't answer that.
0: Honey, I don't think anyone ought to have a closed mind. But there are some things that go beyond human logic. And God's love is one of those things. Why don't you take the time to write George a letter? Tell him flatly that Jesus can give him a brand new life and that he won't ever again have to be afraid or lack confidence.
1: Maybe I should. We'll see.
0: I realized more and more every day that our lives had less and less room for Christ, and it began to worry me. Almost every day, I rode the streetcar past a big church on Chicago's north side, and after a few weeks, I decided to attend the services. It became my regular place of worship. Then, one day in the fall of 1952, they had special music provided, not by a highly trained choir, but by a group of converts from the Pacific Garden Mission. I'd never been down on Skid Row. I hardly knew what a rescue mission was. The group who filed up to sing came from a world of which I knew nothing. Every face on that platform was marked by years of dissipation or sickness or misery, marked with the deep scars that a human face acquires only after years of wrong living, wrong thinking, and rebellion. But as I watched them line up to sing, I suddenly saw that those faces held something else too, something that didn't reflect the marks of sin. And then I knew what it was, so very strange. Just as though a happy child was carefully made up to look like an old man, but the makeup failed to convince because the confident child smile shone through. As they sang, I realized with a sudden shock that I, who had always been respectable and sheltered and comparatively safe, desperately envied those who had so recently come to Christ at Pacific Garden Mission.

0: By the time they had finished, my eyes were filled with tears. And I wasn't crying for them, but for myself. In the prayer room after the service, a personal worker asked me if I knew the Lord Jesus. I told her I did, but that I hadn't been serving him as I should. I wanted to rededicate myself to his service. We prayed together. And when I left the room, I knew I was again walking with Jesus Christ, the King of Kings and Lord of Lords. Paul was still lukewarm in his spiritual life and cooling fast, so I began praying for him every day. Later, during a two-week revival, Paul agreed to go with me on a Sunday morning. There was a statement in the sermon that somehow stuck in both our minds, and we talked about it on our way home.
1: Janet, do you really think God would do that?
0: Do what?
1: What the minister said about suffering.
0: How did he word it again?
1: I remember it exactly. He said, sometimes we must suffer heartbreak to bring us to our knees.
0: Yes, I'm sure God would do it. Psalm 119, verses 67 and 71 tells of one who's thankful that God has afflicted him. It was that affliction that caused him to come back to God.
1: I hope you're wrong.
0: I don't know. Hebrews chapter 12, verses 5 through 6 say, and ye have forgotten the exhortation which speaketh unto you as unto children. My son, despise not thou the chastening of the Lord, nor faint when thou art rebuked of him. For whom the Lord loveth, he chasteneth, and scourgeth every son whom he receiveth. When we got home, Paul settled down to read, and I got busy with dinner. And less than 10 minutes passed when the telephone rang.
1: Hello, Jordan speaking. Long distance. From Michigan. Yeah. Hello, yes, this is Paul. What about George? He what? He killed himself. Oh, no! When did it happen? Less than an hour ago? Yes, of course. I'm terribly sorry to hear about it. God. Oh, God, I don't know why you let this happen, but I am on my knees. God, I will never stray from you again.
0: That was the day the Jordan family turned back to God for keeps. We still don't know whether anything we might have said could have saved George from suicide, but we do know that never again, as long as we live, will we bypass such an opportunity. We'll tell people about Jesus anytime and anywhere. We've learned to trust him in the little things and the big ones, too, and he never fails. Just one little example is the time we decided to tithe on our $120 a month income before paying any other bills. When rent time came, we were short. But instead of worrying about it, we just prayed, and God answered.
1: Hey, hello, Jordan here.
2: I'm sorry, I was calling for Paul Jordan, not Jordan here.
1: Knock it off, Jim. I recognize your voice from hearing you holler every time you tee off. Mulligan!
2: Oh, very funny, Bones. Listen, I got a deal for you.
1: I'm suspicious already.
2: No, really. The high school needs a good doctor to be at the football game next week. Now, come to think of it, I don't know why they asked me to call you.
1: Are you going to be there?
2: Of course.
1: Well, maybe I can come in spite of that. I'll consider it.
2: If they told me, they would pay $20.
1: I've considered. Praise the Lord.
0: And praise him we did. That $20 was just what we needed. We have learned over the years that trusting God in little things helps to keep us ready to trust him in the big ones. Oh, another thing. I'd like to write an extra chapter in that textbook we had on effective living class in college. It would tell how through praying together every day, the Lord has kept our home happy and warm and good. You try it and see. But first, before all else, be reconciled to God by receiving his Son, Jesus Christ, as your personal Savior. Everyone needs a new life to begin a good life.
3: The Lord has given the Jordans a very good and fruitful life. Dr. and Mrs. Paul Jordan have been blessed with 9 children and 25 grandchildren. Paul enjoyed a very successful surgical practice for 30 years and retired in 1987. And all during those years, he taught a Sunday school class and never missed a day. He continues to work in sports medicine, accompanying a group of Christian athletes as they exhibit their talents and faith in competitive events around the world. And Janet Jordan, who finally realized that to become a good girl, you first must become God's girl. She's active today not only as mother and grandmother, but shares her life experiences and faith with a group of single parents. There is no longer room for envy in her heart, even the good kind. Friend, we hope this true story of Janet Jordan has helped you realize that regardless of age, race, gender, and upbringing, God has a place for you in His eternal kingdom and a plan for your earthly life. All you have to do is ask Him to accept you by surrendering your heart and life to Him.
4: 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So until next time, unless our Lord returns before then, the doors to Pacific Garden Mission are open night and day. 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

0: 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The Light.
1: He almost died. He said he was going to hell. He couldn't hang on to anything. He said he was slipping away into hell. And he called God and said, God, give me another chance to live. And God gave him another chance to live.
2: Sago, Skinagoga, welcome to the Storyteller. From the deserts of the Southwest to the frozen tundra of the North, and all across this great land there are stories, true stories of First Nations people whose lives have been changed forever, who are following Jesus Christ without reservation. 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
1: When my husband left me that last time, he left me, and then he wanted to come back, and then I thought to myself, who am I not to forgive my husband? When God forgave me my sins, who am I not to forgive him? Because the Word of God says in Ephesians 4, verse 32, and be ye kind one to another, tender-hearted, forgiving one another, even as God for Christ's sake had forgiven you. So God forgave me my own sins, so I forgave my husband too. And so after he got sick, I took care of him. First of all, he had heart attacks. When he had a third heart attack, he almost died. He said he was going to hell. He couldn't hang on to anything. He said he was slipping away into hell. And he called God and said, God, give me another chance to live. And God gave him another chance to live. But then in their hospital, four different Christian men came to see him for, you know, it was a miracle. And then he said that somebody led him to the Lord. But then he forgot his promise to God. When he came back, he got better. He went back to his old ways. But then after a while, he says to me, let's go to church. So we started seeking church. Four churches. The fourth one we came to, I said to him, let's go to my church. He said, okay. So we went there Bible study. And entering that evening, we were sitting there and they were praying, and late Mr. Wake was praying. He had his hand over him. All of a sudden I felt this wind. But I guess that's the time when my husband gave everything to the Lord. Because he told me after, he said, just like I took something off me, heavy, and I felt so light. He said, I felt so tall. He said, that's the time my husband gave everything to the Lord. Anyway, I started taking care of him, and after a while, he had a stroke. That same year, he had a stroke, and I had to take care of him. He went to the hospital, and then he came out, and I took care of him. I quit my job. I was just starting to work for different schools, but then I had to quit to take care of him because he needed somebody to take care of him. And he was in a wheelchair. He couldn't talk for a year, but then he got his speech back. But just before he had a stroke, we started going to church at the Maples Community Church. And every Sunday morning, my husband would just dance. He was so happy to go to church. He would just dance and just was getting ready. And then one time I said to him, being an older Christian than him, I said, let's sit down. I said, let's talk about us. So we sat down and I said to him, why don't we forgive each other what we did to each other? Like, meaning you cheated on me, I cheated on you before I became a Christian, and all the things that you did to me. He said, yeah, okay. And then I said, okay, Julius, I forgive you. Everything that you did to me, you know, all the things, bad things you did to me, and you forgive me too. He said, yes. So we forgave each other. After that, 1991, I think he had a stroke and he was in a wheelchair for 4 years. Sometimes it used to be tiring, you know, to take care of him, to be there. But he would say to me, go out. It's not fun to stay home when you're sick. Go out and enjoy yourself, he would say to me. And then I would do that. And then I thought one time after, you know, 4 years, and I'm thinking, you know, I said to the Lord in my heart, it's okay, Lord, in my heart, eh? As long as you want me to take care of my husband this way, as long as you want him to live this way, I'm willing to take care of him. It was really funny. Not long after that, the Lord took him. He got sick, and then he had a heart attack, and he went to the hospital. But he got better again, and I went to visit him. And then it was Christmas, 2 days before Christmas. I went to visit him. He was in the ward. And then I said to him, you know, I said, I didn't even do any Christmas shopping yet. And he said to me, why don't you go now? It's 8:30 already. The stores will be closed soon. You go Christmas shopping now, he said. I said, okay, let's pray together first. So we prayed together. And then I said, okay, I'll see you tomorrow morning. Good night. Then I left. First I went shopping and I was going to buy these shoes for him. And then I thought I'd put them back. I said, no, now. And so then the very next morning, very early, the nurse called. Said, you better come down. She said, something's wrong with your husband. So as soon as I got ready, I got to the hospital and he was already gone. The nurse said, sorry, we did everything we could. And then he was only living 15 minutes after this another heart attack, she said. We tried. So there he was, laying there.

0: I'm going to see my late husband again in heaven, and then we're going to enjoy the Lord together. And I just want to praise the Lord for that He gave me that patience and that long-suffering. And it's not my doing. It was all glory to the Lord. Well, the Lord has been good to me. It's really amazing what God has done for me. I'm not saying God will do this for you if you do this and if you do that. For one thing, I recognize that God honors faithfulness. He's done so much for me. He gives me strength. He gives me joy. He gives me peace. He dries my tears when I cry. And He just blesses me. I thank Him for everything.
1: Life is hard. Sin on earth causes untold pain and suffering. But when this life is over, another one begins. Depending on where you go, you will either be joyful or suffer forever. It's here in this life where we must decide about the next. God has told us plainly about these things. We read it in His Word. For God so loved the world that He gave His only begotten Son, that whoever believes in Him should not perish, but have everlasting life. For God did not send His Son into the world to condemn the world, but that the world through Him might be saved. He who believes in Him is not condemned, but he who does not believe is condemned already, because he has not believed in the name of the only begotten Son of God, Jesus.
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0: Hi, welcome to Tribal Trails. Today we have Gary Quiquis from Ontario, Sulakaut. So it's good to have you here. First of all, you could tell us, where did you grow up?
1: I grew up in a place called Round Lake. It's also called Uyagamaw Lake, and of the North Caribou Lake Band of people, Northwest Ontario.
0: Okay, so when did you first hear about the gospel?
1: I heard about it from the very early age when I was born. And that sort of brought me to a place of salvation. You know, in 1952, the missionaries of the Northern Canada Evangelical Mission came to Roundland. 1953, there was a revival that broke out. In fact, about 95% of the community got saved, and one of them was my mother. My father was the 5% didn't get saved. When my mother got saved, my father shortly after left my mom. They couldn't even be in the same house. In 1954, I was born into this world. But one of the things that really kind of brought me to this place of salvation, this is years later, was what I saw in my mother. From the time I was a very small, very young, the workings of God in my heart took place, and I didn't know. The Spirit of God was working wonders in me, and I didn't understand. Just before I became a Christian, because the home situation was so desperate, I was placed in this other home. I had at that time become so rebellious, so out of control, that my mother asked this couple to take care of me, Norman Patash and his wife Georgina, to take care of me. Now, Norman Patash is a Christian too, and he has a Cree Bible. They're thick, right? Very, very thick. He has a Bible. Now, Norman Patash, he doesn't talk to me. Oh, casual talk, yes, but not talk, right? But what I observed was in the days of that time, I was already like a teenager, right? Drinking, partying. I come home late at night, like 3 or 4 or 5. I'd be very bothered, right? And then about 5 in the morning, I'd wake up sometime, 6. And I see this old man sitting by the stove. And he has that huge Bible, trying to see the light, you know. And I see this a lot, it was more like a frequently and like a pattern. Maybe 5 in the morning, 6 in the morning, 7 in the morning, I see that old man. And then I was with him, I don't know, maybe a year, maybe less than a year. One time he talked to me. He says, Gary, this book here is God's book. In fact, if you read this book, you'll be forever changed. so this old man said. In fact, he said, I'm reading Psalm 119. That's what he's reading. Psalm 119. Right here. There is a lot of verses in Psalm 119. There is 176 verses. And you know what that old man was saying to me? He says, I'm memorizing this chapter verse by verse in Cree. And he's an old man in like 70s. He's memorizing that. He says that's how real God's word is, he said. I'm going to put it in my heart, not just my head. He says, if you really want to change, you should memorize this Psalm 119. You can read English. English is a better book, right? Smaller. That's what he said. That old man never talked to me again. After I became a Christian, he sent me a verse. He gave me a verse. They used to have this tea. They didn't have tea bag. They just had a container in a sort of like a wrapped up in here. They have covers here and cover there. Now they have tea bags in little, right? In those days, they just had a straight tea. Peel that off, and there's a white cover there, cardboard. And he gave me this

I'm kind of jumping ahead, but the influences of me coming to the Lord Jesus took place from the time I was born. And the chaotic stuff that happened, right, which brought me to that place of this great miracle, this divine intervention, this mighty work of God I don't know if it was a voice of God or... I met the Lord Jesus in 1972, 73. I became a Christian.

You know who it was that led me to the Lord? It was the late Albert Tate. I was all sent away to this school. It's a boys' school. But at that time, it was more like a reformatory school because we were breaking some laws and charged and sent out, right? I was in this school. And this native pastor, missionary, came and had service that Sunday. And that night, about 9 o'clock, 9:30, he came to our room. There were four of us in that room. There's Jake Strying, there's Shigashi,

0: There's a guy we call King Solomon and myself. Two bunk beds. And Albert Tate came in there. Right? Just to say hi. And we laughed at him. But he says, he told us the John 3:16 story, that God loves us.
1: For God so loved the world that he gave his one and only Son, that whoever believes in him shall not perish but have eternal life. For God did not send his Son into the world to condemn the world, but to save the world through him.
0: He said, right. God don't love us. And we're messed up. After he shared that message, he says, we'll pray for you guys. So he prays. You know, guys, listen. When Albert started to pray, at the very moment he opened his mouth, the presence of God came into that room. Four of us on our bunk beds. You know what happened, Conrad? We fell to the floor. Literally, just right to the floor. Conrad, you need to know, I'm not a Pentecostal. I'm not some, you know, I'm like this, you know, just wood. When we collapse to the floor, Albert thought we were just goofing off. And he walks out. God, the visitation of God occurred. At that moment, all of us, we were changed. Barely got a hold of Albert. Told him, tell us more. He says, this is why you're sinners. But Christ died. Your life can be changed. You can have meaning and purpose of life. We prayed that night. Jake's trying, Shikashi. All of us. That's how we became Christians. 1972-73. You know, it gets emotional that at that very moment this conversion or this transaction took place. In just an instant, I was had a new life, had a new mind, had a new heart, had a new soul. In fact, everything changed. And I didn't realize the depth of that change. Albert ended up staying with us that night because the curfew, the lights go off at 10. So some of this stuff he was doing was after the lights were off, and he stayed in the room. Next morning, I get up, and Albert says, do you know what happened last night? He said, yeah, we prayed. No, not that. He says, that was good. But you kind of screamed out in your sleep last night, he said. I said, oh, what happened? Well, he said, you woke up shouting. And you woke up shouting these words. You know what I was saying, Conrad? Praise God. Jesus came into my heart. And I didn't even know it. And when I said those words, I didn't stutter. Yes, I would keep on stuttering after conversion, went to Bible school at KBI, right? You know they have a Christian service in Bible schools, Bible colleges? They would assign these people to go door to door or to speak in churches. You know, I was never given that assignment. They didn't even allow me to speak. Do you know what they had me do? They had me sweep the floors, pick up chairs, and hand out, right? Because I couldn't talk. But you know what? When I went to Bible school, I asked the Lord, if you teach me from your word, just straight from the word, or you can use books or people or experience, whatever it is, I said, I promise I'll not get involved with any girl, right? 3 years. And so I read scripture. And I remember that old man Norman memorized Psalm 119. I tell you, Conrad, I was able to memorize 119 Psalm. Then I memorized Galatians, Ephesians, Philippians, Colossians, Hebrews, James, a lot of passages, I don't know how many verses. I'm still hungry, you know. Yeah. And it's really true. God speaks to us through his word. This particular Bible, I get given, Bibles are given to me. This is from a guy named Jim Copeland, but was given to me by Eleanor Cote. She's an elder from Maniwagi, Quebec. She's 83 years old and she gave me this. And it was her uncle's Bible. She was an evangelist in New England States. So I have Bibles given to me from all over the country and I use them. But what I'm saying is this. You know, this message of salvation is very important. You know why that is? Because men in general, regardless of nationality or race, they don't know they're lost. They have no inclination whatsoever for the true God of the Bible. It takes the Spirit of God to bring that realization. It's the convicting work of the Spirit of God, right? And this is what happened to me. Right now we're living in those times. But I tell you, God still touches people here and there, right? And it's so good too. I wish I was young again. You know, I tell this story so that somebody out there may be sort of messed up like I was. God can change not only messed up people, but people that are completely lost and can find, you know, freedom and purpose and meaning. And joy of life.
2: Thank you very much, Gary. This message of salvation is very important. That's true. God so loved the world that He gave His one and only Son, that whoever believes in Him shall have eternal life. There's so much out there in the world that promises you joy, happiness, amusement, wealth, or even health and more. But in the end, there is only a feeling of hopelessness. Are you experiencing that emptiness? There's a saying, Satan promises you a lot, but keeps none of them, and in the end takes everything from you. But we have good news for you. You can still turn your life around and have real meaning and real purpose. You could come to God. It's not too late. He's reaching out to you. He loves you and wants to have a relationship with you through Jesus Christ. Do you want to start a new life with Jesus? Turn to Him and tell Him your wrongs and hurts and that you want to live your life with Him. If you need help, call us. We'd love to talk with you and pray with you. You can also watch this program online anytime at TravelTrails.net. Thanks for joining us today on Travel Trails. God bless you.

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1: Who's in the driver's seat? The Lord will watch over your coming and going, both now and forevermore. Psalm 121, 8. As a young girl learning to drive, I can remember the fear, exhilaration, and freedom that I experience when behind the steering wheel. What a sense of responsibility to be out on the open road. I felt fairly confident that I could get myself and passengers safely to our destination, even though I could see the look of caution in their faces. I chose to ignore that. Years later, my dad wanted to teach me how to drive our motorhome. I said with enthusiasm, "Sure." As I sat behind the wheel, I felt an overwhelming feeling of apprehension. This was not the same as driving a car. In a calm voice, my dad gave instructions on what to do, and slowly I pulled onto the highway. As we rolled along, my dad's voice, however, didn't have the same sense of calm as when we first started out, when he said, "Press the brake, press the brake, move over, don't go on the shoulder where the cyclists are." I quickly felt the need to get out from behind the wheel. I pulled over and let my dad drive. I realized in that moment that I feel safest when my father is driving. He has driven through the storms and avoided every hazard we might face. When he is behind the wheel, my childlike fears disappear, because he has consistently brought us safely home. I wonder, who's in the driver's seat in your life? Are you allowing our Heavenly Father to steer, or are you gripping the wheel tightly through the power of your will instead of God's? Sometimes we can get in the way of a smooth journey simply because we're so set on being in the driver's seat. Heavenly Father, take control of my life. Lead me where you want me to go. I surrender my will for your will in my life. Amen.
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0: Satan, if I can go here, guys, Satan wants our strengths for his kingdom. So those of us who are word smart, we can gossip, tease, name call, demand the last word, impress with all that we know, lie and not get caught, and then Satan wins.
1: This is Focus on the Family Minute with Dr. Kathy Cook about how you can parent with a biblical mindset.
0: If that would became my reputation, my ministry would be done. So to be the parent who challenges children with biblical character, to have respect for yourself and for others, and to have self-control. And so you learn to not speak even though you want to, and you learn to listen well. 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Yeah. And then parents say, don't, like this woman who called it out, and then you don't.
2: Yeah.
0: And then God loses, and you lose because you don't get the joy of serving through the gift that was chosen for you.
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1: It's been a long way to get here. Been us against the city. Been us against the city.

0: There's something incredibly juicy, deeply alluring about a secret. Waiting to be trusted with one can feel like standing on the edge of something powerful. To be invited into the inner circle, wow, that changes everything. Hi, I'm Bernie Diamond and welcome again to Fresh. During World War II, only a handful of people at Bletchley Park in the United Kingdom were entrusted with the most guarded secret of the war, the breaking of Germany's Enigma code machine. They lived in secrecy, bound together in an inner circle that carried knowledge that shifted the course of history. Secrets, good secrets, are like that. They carry immense power to change, but not everyone has access to them, which, when you think about it, is the very definition of a secret. Psalm 25, verse 14. The friendship of the Lord is for those who fear him, and he makes his covenant known to them. That Hebrew word for friend means intimacy, close counsel, being welcomed into God's inner circle. To those who revere him, he opens his heart, he shares his secrets, he reveals his unbreakable promises. And in Christ, that truth is fulfilled beyond imagination. Jesus said to his disciples, John chapter 15, verse 15, I have called you friends because I've told you everything my Father told me. Through our faith in him, you and I are no longer outsiders. We're insiders, welcomed into the very counsel of God. Think about that. It blows the mind. So don't settle for a surface faith. Step closer today. Walk in reverence and obedience and discover the joy of being God's friend, his covenant partner, welcomed into his innermost circle. Because that's his word, fresh for you today. Hey, I am so passionate about seeing your life transformed as you receive the word of God into your heart. 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

I wanna dance like David. I wanna faith like Paul. I wanna sing like Silas, tearing down the prison walls. I wanna face that fire.

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1: Who's in the driver's seat? The Lord will watch over your coming and going, both now and forevermore. Psalm 121, 8. As a young girl learning to drive, I can remember the fear, exhilaration, and freedom that I experience when behind the steering wheel. What a sense of responsibility to be out on the open road. I felt fairly confident that I could get myself and passengers safely to our destination, even though I could see the look of caution in their faces. I chose to ignore that. Years later, my dad wanted to teach me how to drive our motorhome. I said with enthusiasm, "Sure." As I sat behind the wheel, I felt an overwhelming feeling of apprehension. This was not the same as driving a car. In a calm voice, my dad gave instructions on what to do, and slowly I pulled onto the highway. As we rolled along, my dad's voice, however, didn't have the same sense of calm as when we first started out, when he said, press the brake, move over, don't go on the shoulder where the cyclists are." I quickly felt the need to get out from behind the wheel. I pulled over and let my dad drive. I realized in that moment that I feel safest when my father is driving. He has driven through the storms and avoided every hazard we might face. When he is behind the wheel, my childlike fears disappear, because he has consistently brought us safely home. I wonder, who's in the driver's seat in your life? Are you allowing our Heavenly Father to steer, or are you gripping the wheel tightly through the power of your will instead of God's? Sometimes we can get in the way of a smooth journey simply because we're so set on being in the driver's seat. Heavenly Father, take control of my life. Lead me where you want me to go. I surrender my will for your will in my life. Amen.
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0: Hi, welcome to Tribal Trails. Today we have Gary Quiquis from Ontario, Sulakaut. So it's good to have you here. First of all, you could tell us, where did you grow up?
1: I grew up in a place called Round Lake. It's also called Uyagamaw Lake, and of the North Caribou Lake Band of people, Northwest Ontario.
0: Okay, so when did you first hear about the gospel?
1: I heard about it from the very early age when I was born. And that sort of brought me to a place of salvation. You know, in 1952, the missionaries of the Northern Canada Evangelical Mission came to Roundland. 1953, there was a revival that broke out. In fact, about 95% of the community got saved, and one of them was my mother. My father was the 5% didn't get saved. When my mother got saved, my father shortly after left my mom. They couldn't even be in the same house. In 1954, I was born into this world. But one of the things that really kind of brought me to this place of salvation, this is years later, was what I saw in my mother. From the time I was a very small, very young, the workings of God in my heart took place, and I didn't know. The Spirit of God was working wonders in me, and I didn't understand. Just before I became a Christian, because the home situation was so desperate, I was placed in this other home. I had at that time become so rebellious, so out of control, that my mother asked this couple to take care of me, Norman Patash and his wife Georgina, to care of me. Now, Norman Patash is a Christian too, and he has a Cree Bible. They're thick, right? Very, very thick. He has a Bible. Now, Norman Patash, he doesn't talk to me. Oh, casual talk, yes, but not talk, right? But what I observed was in the days of that time, I was already like a teenager, right? Drinking, partying. I come home late at night, like 3 or 4 or 5. And I'd be very bothered, right? And then about 5 in the morning, I'd wake up sometime, 6. And I see this old man sitting by the stove. And he has that huge Bible, trying to see the light, you know. And I see this a lot. It was more like a frequently and like a pattern. Maybe 5 in the morning, 6 in the morning, 7 in the morning, I see that old man. And then I was with him, I don't know, maybe a year, maybe less than a year. One time he talked to me. He says, Gary, this book here is God's book. In fact, if you read this book, you'll be forever changed. So this old man said. In fact, he said, I'm reading Psalm 119. That's what he's reading. Psalm 119. Right here. There is a lot of verses in Psalm 119. There is 176 verses. And you know what that old man was saying to me? He says, I'm memorizing this chapter verse by verse in Cree. And he's an old man in like 70s. He's memorizing that. He says that's how real God's word is, he said. I want to put it in my heart, not just my head. He says, if you really want to change, you should memorize this Psalm 119. You can read English. English is a better book, right? Smaller. That's what he said. That old man never talked to me again. After I became a Christian, he sent me a verse. He gave me a verse. They used to have this tea. They didn't have tea bag. They just had a container in a sort of like a wrapped up in here. They have covers here and cover there. Now they have tea bags in little, right? In those days, they just had a straight tea. Eh? Peel that off, and there's a white cover there, cardboard. And he gave me this verse. Ezekiel 36, 26, 27.
2: The God of Israel said, I will give you a new heart and put a new spirit in you. I will remove from you your heart of stone and give you a heart of flesh. And I will put my spirit in you and move you to follow my decrees and be careful to keep my laws.
1: That old man gave me that verse after I became a Christian. But, you know, I'm kind of jumping ahead, but the influences of me coming to the Lord Jesus took place from the time I was born. And the chaotic stuff that happened, right, which brought me to that place of this great miracle, this divine intervention, this mighty work of God I don't know if it was a voice of God or... I met the Lord Jesus in 1972, 73. I became a Christian.

You know who it was that led me to the Lord? It was the late Albert Tate. I was all sent away to this school. It's a boys' school. But at that time, it was more like a reformatory school because we were breaking some laws and charged and sent out, right? I was in this school. And this native pastor, missionary, came and had service that Sunday. And that night, about 9 o'clock, 9:30, he came to our room. There were four of us in that room. There's Jake Strang, there's Shigashi, there's a guy we call King Solomon, and myself. Two bunk beds. And Albert Tate came in there

God don't love us. And we're messed up. After he shared that message, he says, we'll pray for you guys. So, he prays. You know, guys, listen. When Albert started to pray, at the very moment he opened his mouth, the presence of God came into that room. Four of us on our bunk beds. You know what happened, Conrad? We fell to the floor. Literally, just right to the floor. Conrad, you need to know, I'm not a Pentecostal. I'm not some, you know, I'm like this, you know, just wood. When we collapsed to the floor, Albert thought we were just goofing off. And he walks out. God, the visitation of God occurred. At that moment, all of us, we were changed. Barely got a hold of Albert. Told him, tell us more. He says, this is why you're sinners. But Christ died. Your life can be changed. You can have meaning and purpose of life. We prayed that night. Jake's trying, Shigashi. All of us. That's how we became Christians. 1972-73. You know, it gets emotional. That very moment, this conversion or this transaction took place. In just an instant, I was had a new life, had a new mind, had a new heart, had a new soul. In fact, everything changed. And I didn't realize the depth of that change. Albert ended up staying with us that night because the curfew, the lights go off at 10. So some of this stuff he was doing was after the lights were off. And he stayed in the room. Next morning, I get up, and Albert says, do you know what happened last night? I say, yeah, we prayed. No, not that. He says, that was good. But you kind of screamed out in your sleep last night, he said. I said, oh, what happened? Well, he said, you woke up shouting, and you woke up shouting these words. You know what I was saying, Clara? Praise God. Jesus came into my heart, and I didn't even know it. And when I said those words, I didn't stutter. Yes, I would keep on stuttering after conversion, went to Bible school.

0: at KBI, right? You know they have a Christian service in Bible schools, Bible colleges? They would assign these people to go door to door or to speak in churches. You know, I was never given that assignment. They didn't even allow me to speak. Do you know what they had me do? They had me sweep the floors, pick up chairs, and hand out, right? Because I couldn't talk. But you know what? When I went to Bible school, I asked the Lord, if you teach me from your word, just straight from the word, or you can use books or people or experience, whatever, whatever it is, I said, I promise I'll not get involved with any girl, right? 3 years. And so I read scripture. And I remember that old man Norman memorized Psalm 119. I tell you, Conrad, I was able to memorize 119 Psalm. Then I memorized Galatians, Ephesians, Philippians, Colossians, Hebrews, James, a lot of passages, I don't know how many verses. Still not. I'm still hungry, you know. Yeah. And it's really true. God speaks to us through his word. This particular Bible, I get given, Bibles are given to me. This is from a guy named Jim Copeland, but was given to me by Eleanor Cote. She's an elder from Maniwagi, Quebec. She's 83 years old and she gave me this. And it was her uncle's Bible. She was an evangelist in New England States. So I have Bibles given to me from all over the country and I use them. What I'm saying is this. You know, this message of salvation is very important. You know why that is? Because men in general, regardless of nationality or race, they don't know they're lost. They have no inclination whatsoever for the true God of the Bible. It takes the Spirit of God to bring that realization. It's the convicting work of the Spirit of God, right? And this is what happened to me. Right now we're living in those times. But I tell you, God still touches people here and there, right? And it's so good too. I wish I was young again, right? You know. I tell this story so that somebody out there may be sort of messed up like I was. God can change not only messed up people, but people that are completely lost and can find, you know, freedom, purpose and meaning and joy of life.
1: Thank you very much, Gary. This message of salvation is very important. That's true. God so loved the world that he gave his one and only Son, that whoever believes in him shall have eternal life. There's so much out there in the world that promises you joy, happiness, amusement, wealth, or even health and more. But in the end, there is only a feeling of hopelessness. Are you experiencing that emptiness? There's a saying, Satan promises you a lot, but keeps none of them, and in the end takes everything from you. But we have good news for you. You can still turn your life around and have real meaning and real purpose. You could come to God. It's not too late. He's reaching out to you. He loves you and wants to have a relationship with you through Jesus Christ. Do you want to start a new life with Jesus? Turn to Him and tell Him your wrongs and hurts and that you want to live your life with Him. If you need help, call us. We'd love to talk with you and pray with you. You can also watch this program online anytime at TribalTrails.net. Thanks for joining us today on Tribal Trails. God bless you.

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0: Satan, if I can go here, guys, Satan wants our strengths for his kingdom. So those of us who are word smart, we can gossip, tease, name call, demand the last word, impress with all that we know, lie and not get caught, and then Satan wins.
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0: If that would became my reputation, my ministry would be done. 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Yeah. And then parents say, don't, like this woman who called it out, and then you don't.
2: Yeah.
0: And then God loses, and you lose because you don't get the joy of serving through the gift that was chosen for you.
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change my own life, working my own way to good, as if anybody could.

0: Satan, if I can go here, guys, Satan wants our strengths for his kingdom. So those of us who are word smart, we can gossip, tease, name call, demand the last word, impress with all that we know, lie and not get caught, and then Satan wins.
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0: If that would became my reputation, my ministry would be done. 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And so you learn to not speak even though you want to, and you learn to listen well. Otherwise, the gift that God's given you, Ephesians 2:10, Psalm 139, becomes a liability. Yeah. And then parents say, don't, like this woman who called it out, and then you don't.
2: Yeah.
0: And then God loses, and you lose because you don't get the joy of serving through the gift that was chosen for you.
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1: It's been a long way to get here. Been us against the city. Been us against the city.

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1: Who's in the driver's seat? The Lord will watch over your coming and going, both now and forevermore. Psalm 121, 8. As a young girl learning to drive, I can remember the fear, exhilaration, and freedom that I experience when behind the steering wheel. What a sense of responsibility to be out on the open road. I felt fairly confident that I could get myself and passengers safely to our destination, even though I could see the look of caution in their faces. I chose to ignore that. Years later, my dad wanted to teach me how to drive our motorhome. I said with enthusiasm, "Sure." As I sat behind the wheel, I felt an overwhelming feeling of apprehension. This was not the same as driving a car. In a calm voice, my dad gave instructions on what to do, and slowly I pulled onto the highway. As we rolled along, my dad's voice, however, didn't have the same sense of calm as when we first started out, when he said, "Press the brake, press the brake, move over, don't go on the shoulder where the cyclists are." I quickly felt the need to get out from behind the wheel. I pulled over and let my dad drive. I realized in that moment that I feel safest when my father is driving. He has driven through the storms and avoided every hazard we might face. When he is behind the wheel, my childlike fears disappear, because he has consistently brought us safely home. I wonder, who's in the driver's seat in your life? Are you allowing our Heavenly Father to steer, or are you gripping the wheel tightly through the power of your will instead of God's? Sometimes we can get in the way of a smooth journey simply because we're so set on being in the driver's seat. Heavenly Father, take control of my life. Lead me where you want me to go. I surrender my will for your will in my life. Amen.
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2: So we don't need to say things like, how did the other kids do? And we don't need to say things, well, your brother, you know, No, you're a standalone individual created in the image of God for His glory, and these are the things that you're able to do really well.
3: I wonder if you've ever had a child ask, Mom, Dad, am I smart? How do you answer that question? It really makes a big difference, and we're going to talk about ways to appropriately respond here today on Focus on the Family with Jim Daly. This is going to be a fascinating conversation about raising children who understand their identity in Christ. Thanks for joining us. I'm John Fuller.
4: John, I love this idea that children are born with a bent. What does that mean? That's for parents to figure out. You know, they like to talk, they don't like to talk, they think more than they speak, etc. And it starts to show pretty early. I'm amazed at how early it does show up. I think our guest is going to say that might be not exactly the right question. It's more like, what smarts do I have, maybe, you know, because I think Kathy Cook is really into identifying the smarts that every child has, but there's different categories. And that's a great blessing to know that you're in a good place as a parent, that your children can grow up confident and thinking, okay, I've got two or three of eight smart types. And that's what we're going to talk about today. Psalm 139:13-14 says, for you formed my inner parts, you knitted me together in my mother's womb. I praise you, for I'm fearfully and wonderfully made. Isn't that great?
3: It is an
4: fearfully
3: assurance.
4: And wonderfully made.
3: Yeah.
4: The Lord tells the prophet Jeremiah that before I formed you in the womb, I knew you. And so it goes in Scripture. God knows you. He knows everything about you. And today we're going to talk about how to identify as a parent those great smarts that each child has.
3: Mm-hmm. And Dr. Kathy Cook has been studying this topic of intelligence for a number of years, more than 30 years, I think. And she's a speaker, author, researcher, and the founder of Celebrate Kids, a ministry dedicated to equipping parents and caregivers and the body of Christ to help children feel seen and heard. Always a popular guest here, Dr. Kathy's book is called Eight Great Smarts, Discover and Nurture Your Child's Intelligences. And of course, we have copies of that book here.
4: Kathy, welcome back to Focus on the Family.
5: I am so glad to be here, Jim. Thank you.
4: Now, you know, people love hearing from you. You do know this, don't you? I mean, people just love your insights and, you know, you're right up there. I love Kevin Lehman with the Birth Order book or Gary Chapman with the Love Languages. You're right in there now. I mean, you've identified something that I think the Lord has anointed and really blessed, and being able to identify, you know, your kids' geniuses or smartness.
5: Yeah.
4: I'm not sure what the right grammatical thing is there. But in the opening, talking about that question, so, you know, inevitably, just about every child comes home from school, maybe didn't get the best grade on a spelling bee. It starts early.
5: Right.
4: And the child says to mom and dad, am I smart? What do you say?
5: Well, depending upon the situation, of course you are, is a great response. Sometimes I would say, hey, you know, of course you are because God made you smart. God doesn't make stupid people. Like, I like to tell children that stupid is their choice. And I would be careful about using the word stupid. So our listeners can decide whether or not their kids can handle that.
4: The infamous S word.
5: Exactly. But, you know, God makes people capable of being smart. It's all based on the decisions we make and the worldview that we root those in, which is why we would believe in a biblical Christian worldview being so important. So the question today is not, you know, am I smart, or even, well, how smart am I, which is bully playground language from our era. You know, I'm smarter than you are.
4: Yeah.
5: We either said it or we heard it. That was a pretty common thing. But today I'm so excited that the question is, well, how am I smart? And then, you know, why did God make me this way? Like, what a gift to give young children and teenagers an idea that God chose this for them, and there's a reason for it.
4: Yeah. You know, I think this is fair. The understanding that we can develop in the ways that we're smart and how it affects our identity.
5: Yes.
4: You know, you think about that. I mean, if you speak a little differently, people will think you're not very bright, even though you could be incredibly bright.
5: Right.
4: I think it was, wasn't it Edison that he had a hearing issue and they thought he was underperforming in school? I mean, the guy that eventually became one of the greatest inventors of all time. But there's an example of a handicap causing people around him to think, you know, I think they went to his mom and said, you know, he's really not a very bright student. Edison.
5: Right. They were wrong.
4: Yeah, yeah. Right. But I mean, what a great picture of what you're trying to say. Mm-hmm. There can be a lot of things that, and you also speak to that idea of identity.
5: Mm-hmm. Oh, we teach about it all the time, Jim. Identity controls behavior. Who I think I am is who I will be. And if our children don't think they're smart, then they think God skipped them, you know, in the assembly line. And of course, he doesn't have an assembly line approach. As you read from the scripture to start the show, he knits us together, which is a precise skill. He's very careful at that.
4: And unique.
5: And unique. Yeah, he chooses us to be who we are. And to know that in our knowing is just different. For kids to go, hey, I'm picture smart. My brother's logic smart, but I'm smart too in a different way. And God wants me to be smart this way.
4: And we're going to hit all of that. Let's hit the smarts. Let's list them. And then we're going to begin to go through them. So okay. What are the 8 smarts?
5: Yeah, we have all 8, which is God's generosity, right? So we're word smart. We think with words. When we're being logic smart, we think with questions. When we're being picture smart, we think with our eyes in visuals. When we are being music smart, we think with rhythms and melodies. When we are being body smart, we think with movement and touch. When we're being nature smart, we think with patterns. When we're being people smart, we think with other people. And when we're being self smart, we think deeply inside of ourselves.
4: Yeah, wow.
5: And we have all 8.
4: Those are, yeah.
5: The capacity for all 8.
4: So you can function in any of them, I would think.
5: Yes, and you know what's amazing?
4: You just have bents, like I said in the beginning.
5: I love that you said that. We can choose to go to that part of the brain.
4: Yeah.
5: If I walk into a Sunday school class and I know that I'm going to need to be thinking with words and thinking with questions, I can choose to go into that space and shut off the visual imagination if I feel like it would help me.
4: Yeah.
5: We have some power there.
4: You know, in our parenting role, this is the one thing I hear from all the parenting experts, is you have to know your child. That's a big word, to know your child. It's this thing.
5: Yes.
4: How do they learn? How do they express their smarts?
5: Yes.
4: Right?
5: Yes.
4: And you need to be a student of your child to really know them.
5: Oh, please. Absolutely. You know what, Jim? God knows us. Like, God knew us before he formed us. So we are drawn to people who know us. If you want to have influence over your children, know them, because they will come to you. Otherwise, you're going to go to an AI chatbot because they believe the lie that they're known there. Know them. Talk their language. Welcome them into your world and allow them to be successful, and then acknowledge that they've pleased the Lord and that they've pleased you, and they're going to want to spend time with you, and that changes everything.
4: Yeah.
5: Grandparents, parents, older siblings, teachers can do this too. Sunday school teachers can do this too.
4: Well, I think as parents, we're busy and we can easily justify, I got a lot on my plate.
5: Absolutely.
4: But it really is kind of the core ingredient is loving and knowing your child. That's like job one.
5: Please.
4: For all of us.
5: Yes.
4: I'm singing all your tunes.
5: You're doing such a great job. You know,
4: but
5: and liking.
4: I feel compelled. I mean, I just want to be that dad.
5: I love that about, well, both of you guys.
4: Yeah.
5: You know, and to like our children. Children tell me on a regular basis, you know, Dr. Kathy, they have to love me. They don't have a choice, you know, which I think, which is kind of true. But then they'll say, but I wish they would like me. And they feel liked when we hang out with them. They feel liked when we say, hey, do you want to shoot hoops? They feel liked when we say, hey, do you want to play checkers again? It was so much fun last night.
4: That's so good.
5: When we come in their direction, they feel valued. And that, again, that changes everything.
4: All right. Coming back to the list, word smart. It's first. You are a word person. Maybe
5: so are you.
4: That's why it's first. But describe word smart. And what is it?
5: Yeah. Word smart people think with words. So they read, write, speak, and listen. And the reason it's first is that it's what I call a school smart. It's not the most important smart. However, in traditional schooling and often in a Sunday school church setting, you know, what do? We read, write, speak, and listen. So these children who have been gifted by God with brain cells in that part of the brain are going to feel smarter than others, and school is a safer place for them to be.
4: Yeah.
5: So these are the readers, writers, speakers, and listeners. They're not afraid of, you know, writing papers and not afraid of reading out loud for the most part.
4: Yeah. No, I so appreciate that. You know, I'm thinking of how these psychological tests all kind of collide. And of course, you have a PhD, but I think it was the DISC test, you know, DISC.
5: Right.
4: And I think it was that one, but it described your approach. Like if you're a verbal person. Mm-hmm. So, I mean, one of the things that really caught my attention with that is said, when I'm under pressure, I can lean into verbal attack because I'm a verbal person.
5: Right.
4: And isn't it interesting how all these things kind of orbit the same truth of God's word? I mean, they're identifying the way God has created us and kind of the limitations we experience in this life with personality. Mm. We're all unique, but we all kind of have core emotions like that. So a verbal person, one of the downsides of them is the way they fight their way out of a bag is by verbal attack, because that's my asset. That's my sword.
5: Right. You know what? We misbehave with our strengths.
4: Ooh, interesting.
5: Okay.
4: Yes.
5: Like I think our weaknesses are, or for parents and grandparents who are listening, the children's weaknesses concern us and we're on our knees and we pray. I pray we do that. But their strengths drive us nuts because too much of a good thing isn't a good thing. You know, so too much talking, would you just go away? You know, and if I would have been raised that way, I wouldn't be here on the radio with you today. So we have to see that, oh, this is a strength to develop, not a problem to eliminate.
4: Yeah.
5: And that's a powerful choice that parents have.
4: You know, and it's hard to, I can remember being 5 years old. I said this last time we were together. And Penny, my mom's best friend, Penny Mitchell, and I remember she said to me, man, you've got diarrhea of the mouth. And it crushed me to where I just didn't talk the rest of the day. I thought, okay, that's a bad thing. I'm talking too much as a five-year-old. And I overcame it, and I didn't have to go to counseling for it. So I don't want to be too much on Penny. I was just talking too much. But speak to that general concept of a word-smart child who is going to be perceived as talking too much.
5: Exactly. And I mean, that was unnecessary for her to say it that way. I understand what she was trying to say. Like, I've taught parents to say that their ears are full. You know, my ears are full. Like, I can't handle this right
4: now.
5: That's
4: good.
5: And
4: like
5: one little
4: that.
5: 5-year-old
4: said. It's
5: a said,
4: little nicer.
5: Yeah, but the 5-year-old said, well, Mom, just tip your head over and just knock the words will fall out. You know?
4: That's a word smart kid.
5: It is. You know? Yeah. But the point is that really for all of the 8, you know, anything well done, you know, is badly done. But those, again, I was a chatty Cathy from the time I was about 3 years old. I loved a thesaurus when I was a kid. I was in children's.
4: That was your favorite book,
5: it was.
4: Said.
5: I know. And
4: a thesaurus.
5: People think that that's crazy, but I was, even back then, interested in words. I've now written 9 books using a thesaurus. Childhood causes adulthood. Look who you've become and what you're doing. Today comes before tomorrow.
4: It's pretty funny.
5: And my parents, though, you know, they saw all the words in me as a strength to develop. So they taught my brother and myself to listen. They taught me to not overwhelm with words. Because you know what? Satan, if I can go here, guys, Satan wants our strengths for his kingdom. So those of us who are word smart, we can gossip, tease, name call, demand the last word, impress with all that we know, lie and not get caught. And then Satan wins. If that would became my reputation, my ministry would be done. So to be the parent who challenges children with biblical character, to have respect for yourself and for others, and to have self-control. And so you learn to not speak even though you want to, and you learn to listen well. Otherwise, the gift that God's given you, Ephesians 2:10, Psalm 139, becomes a liability. Yeah. And then parents say, don't, like this woman who called it out, and then you don't.
4: Yeah.
5: And then God loses, and you lose because you don't get the joy of serving through the gift that was chosen for you.
4: I must say, I think it only lasted an afternoon.
5: I mean, praise
4: that
5: God
4: I didn't
5: that you
4: talk.
5: Overcame that. You know?
4: I overcame it quickly.
5: Yeah, praise God.
4: Go right back to talking.
5: Yeah.
4: But again, it's that thing of being a good parent, a healthy parent, and knowing how to interact with your child.
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4: Kathy, the second smart you highlight is logic smart. Now, what person doesn't want to be known as logic smart? Mm. We all do, because it's so vaulted in the culture. Unlogical. Devoid of emotion. Whoa. This is Spock from Star Trek. I'm a walking computer. I'm so logical. But speak to that smart, and what does it look like?
5: Right. It's so fun. These are the people who think with questions, and they love it when things make sense. So they tend to gravitate toward math because math makes sense. Not everybody might agree, but it does.
4: It's logical.
5: You know, 2 plus 2 is always 4.
4: Yeah.
5: And 22 plus 22 is always 44. And logic smart children and adults tend to gravitate toward science because they love to discover truth. In fact, highly logical people would rather discover truth than be taught truth.
4: Oh, interesting.
5: So when you say to a kid, don't touch that, they're like, oh, what's going to happen? This is going to be so cool. And they touch it and complain, and then you yell because they touched it. But they were logical. Well, you wouldn't yell because you're a Christian. But, you know, the kids are like, no, I just had to know what would happen if I touched it. So logic smart kids love to discover truth. They love it when the world makes sense. They like probably science and math. They like discovering. So scripture's complex for them. And the fact that Jesus went to the cross for them, like, why would he have done that? Like, I didn't even know him or ask him to.
4: Right.
5: That's overwhelming. Spelling, you guys know that spelling isn't my strength. I still write books and I have an earned PhD. But the English language makes no sense. So for someone who's logic smart like I am, you know, the fact that the E at the end of the word doesn't make the first vowel long is right. somewhat overwhelming. Or my last name, spelled K-O-C-H, which we pronounce Cook, that's just bizarre, which is why I go by Dr. Kathy professionally.
4: Right. Yeah. Or knife.
5: And the only knife and, you know, quicksand is slow, by the way. I mean, the English language is bizarre. So logic smart children see that the reason that we might struggle with something is how we're smart.
4: Yeah.
5: So if you struggle with spelling, it might be because you're smart in a logic smart way, and you get quickly irritated by that. And so it's not that you're dumb. You're actually smart in a particular way. And let me just add too, Jim, the only reason it's number two on the way that I present them in my book is that it also is a school smart. Because what do we do all day in school? We ask and answer questions. And science and math are, you know, obviously important disciplines.
4: Let me ask you this distinction with the logic smart child. When you start, you know, talking about little deeper things, depending upon their age, but the truth of God's word, mm-hmm. that he is truth. They would probably struggle a little bit with that concept, I would think. Like, how do we know that? I know 2 plus 2 is 4.
5: Right.
4: But how do I know the Bible is true?
5: Exactly. Yeah, they're going to probably have more doubts. So you
4: don't become irritated the logic child. You need to think through how you're going to parent that differently.
5: Come on. I mean, what a compliment that they've admitted to you that they're confused. Like, if you're a Christ follower and the most important thing for you is that your children know, love, serve, glorify God, and they're confused, like, but they come to you, like, praise the Lord that they're safe with you. You know, Daddy, I don't understand. So you use cross-referencing, and you look at the same concept in all four of the Gospels, and you have the children's pastor on speed dial, perhaps, you know, and you do what you can do to find out how you can explain truth to a seven-year-old, and you just hang in there. And you say, you know, son, there'll be a day when I believe you're going to understand in your spirit. Because, right, the Holy Spirit's role is to teach, convict, and comfort us. Where it's going to be really, really hard. I came to faith in Christ for wisdom. You know, most people come to faith in Christ for love. I'm an introvert from a really close family. Colossians 2:3 was my victory verse, that in Christ is hidden all wisdom and knowledge. My pastor, to God be the glory, figured out I wasn't looking for love. Now, once I trusted Christ, I knew the depth of his love. But that wasn't the appeal for me, because I thought I had enough. What I wanted was answers to my questions.
4: Right.
5: And he, praise God, didn't dismiss me, didn't slap my hand, but hung out with me and showed me that I was looking for the same God others were looking for, and I was coming to it with a different pathway. Yeah. And you might have a kid like that. So then you say, hey, God is wise. God knows all things. and hang out with him, and he'll teach you all things.
4: Yeah. You know, as a parent, you can sometimes not see clearly where the bent of your child might be in these eight that we're talking about. Mm-hmm. I remember Trent, when he got his license, he actually waited till 17. Mm-hmm. And I remember I put the curfew on him. You know, if you're going to be out, you're home by midnight, because nothing good happens after midnight. This is how you know you have a logic-driven child. And he goes, "Do you have empirical data that supports that?"
5: Did he really?
4: That's exactly what he said.
5: That's hysterical.
4: And I went, "Yeah, me. When I was 16, I shouldn't have stayed out after midnight." But isn't that true? I mean, that's an example of where you need to tune in, because that's the filter in which he was like, "Prove it to me."
5: Oh, that's so good.
4: Yeah. How do you know that?
5: Right. And then this is where we say, "Son, please trust me. Yeah. I've lived longer than you, and I know more than
4: and
5: you."
4: And he wasn't being a smart aleck.
5: No, just
4: he
5: as
4: was
5: long
4: being
5: as he
4: a
5: was.
4: Scientist.
5: Yeah,
4: like, where'd you get that data?
5: Wow.
4: Isn't that funny?
5: Oh, it is.
4: But it's so true.
5: Can I ask a question, Jim? Uh-huh. Has that shown up in his whole life?
4: Oh, yeah, he's doing his master's in biochemistry right now.
5: Bingo. See, and if you would have handled that badly, he might have been afraid of questions and afraid of data, even. And he wouldn't be doing what he's doing.
4: No, I mean, it's been fun to watch that whole logic thing develop.
5: Oh, that's so cool.
4: I mean, he's into all the logic.
5: Oh.
4: Yeah.
3: You talked in the book, related to the logic smart child, how it's important for us as parents to foster in them a respect for others and kind of a self-respect. Why is that important, and how do we do that practically?
5: Oh, thanks for asking that. So a respect for others matters greatly, because, you know, maybe there's somebody who's not ready to handle that question or that answer, and we know that intuitively, so we don't put them in a position where they're going to feel dumb. Or maybe there's somebody we're with who's very logic smart like we are, and they want to figure it out on their own. So we let them discover it, so they have that joy of getting the answer right before we gave the answer away. Self-respect is, you know, I know who I am, and I'm going to be that to the glory of God. So I'm going to search for truth, and I'm going to search for answers, and I'm going to be, you know, excited that God made me this way without being prideful. Those would be some of the quick answers. I think respect for others, because we live in community. Respect for myself, so that I use the strengths for good and not bad. You know, John, logic smart people can either blow up a chem lab, or they can prevent the chem lab from being blown up. Mm-hmm. Logic smart people can solve problems, but I know they can also create problems for other people to solve. And that's a very fine line. And when parents ask their children to be smart with their smarts, they're going to grow into that life. You teach character through the scripture, through the model of your life, and through the words that you teach, and through correcting. We have to say to our children, "That was sin. I'm so disappointed in your choice." We have to call it out and say, "Here's a better way for you to have handled that."
4: Yeah, that's so good. I want to ask you this one. I actually did a wedding the other day.
5: Cool.
4: And officiated it. I think I've done four here in
5: Colorado. Oh, that's such an honor.
4: It was an honor. And the groom's father came up to me, and I was complimenting him on his son. He's just a great guy. Mm-hmm. You know, you could see it. And he said, "Well, my pastor taught me to raise character, not to raise characters."
5: Ooh, I love
4: and I went,
5: that.
4: What a great line,
3: yeah,
4: you know, to raise that. Character. And that's my question. When you're looking at all these smarts, and as a parent, you're trying to develop their character as well. Is that unique when you look at the smarts and how you go about developing character? Because character sounds pretty set, that you're truthful, that you're loving, that you're kind, that you hopefully are developing the heart of God as you're growing up.
5: Right.
4: And as a parent, you want to see that. Is that different with the logic kid and the word smart kid? And how
5: it
4: do
5: can
4: we,
5: be.
4: How do we, yeah, so speak to that.
5: No, that's really a good question. So if I was raising a word smart child, I would speak the truth. And I might sit down, you know, go for a, you know, a donut date, maybe go for a, just go out and talk and walk in the park and talk it out and explain it and define it.
4: And don't be short of patience with doing that.
5: Right.
4: That's the point.
5: Right.
4: You got to know your child needs to hear this from you and interact with you this way.
5: Right.
4: Because we can be kind of like, "Can we get this done? It's 5 minutes.
5: Oh, totally. But you know what, you guys? Character is the hardest thing we'll ever teach.
4: Yeah.
5: Because it goes against the sin nature. So we have to hang in there. And when you know the smarts, you know how to teach. So with logic smart, questions and answers, cause effect. If you said that, what do you think would happen?
4: Yeah.
5: You know, if you stole that donut and you did get away with it and you ate it before anyone knew that you had done it, how do you think you'd feel? So would you really want to do that?
4: Right.
5: If somebody is picture smart, you would help them maybe draw the best answer, et cetera. So I do think the smarts give us specific language through which we can embrace our kids, which makes it just easier. And it also helps us figure out who we are.
4: Yeah.
5: So we're modeling to be good, if you will.
4: Picture smart, you mentioned it. Let's cover that one as well. What is picture smart? So we have word smart, we have logic smart, now we have picture smart.
5: Right, and now the order doesn't matter. Those were the first two because of the school connection. Picture smart kids and adults think with visuals in their mind. They have a vivid imagination usually. If I say that, you know, there's a duck in the lake, they can see it before they can actually see the duck in the lake. They think with their eyes, and they also think with the pictures on paper. They'll doodle and they'll draw, and they'll turn the page and see the picture before they see the words on the page. They might remember how something looks by the shape and the design and by the color. So they're interested in art. They're interested in creativity and design. History is probably one of their strengths because they remember what they're reading. They see what they're reading. Mm. Bible also. In fact, these are the children who tell me they know what God looks like because they've seen him when they pray, which is beautiful.
4: Yeah. It's so good, though. Yeah, you just have to have that imagination as a parent, which is great to think about how you communicate with each child.
5: And to remember, Jim, that they're not created in our image. They're created in God's. Really, like as an example.
4: That kind of hurt. I don't know why I felt that knife, but I did.
5: And they will become much like you because you're influencing them. But as an example, I'm not very picture smart. So if I had a daughter, you know, mommy, God showed me what to do. I'd be like, no, he doesn't do that.
4: Yeah.
5: Well, he doesn't do it for me because I'm word smart and logic smart. So God communicates to me through the written word and through the voice, if you will, in the scripture. But yeah, if I had a kid and that kid was picture smart, that would be because God has a sense of humor and he would want me to develop an ability I don't naturally have. And then I would say to my kid, tell me what God showed you.
4: So let's say, and I'm sure genetics can play into this, but I'm thinking of the engineer and the accountant, mom and dad.
5: Yes.
4: And they have the picture smart kid.
5: Right.
4: I mean, you've got to think about, how do I relate to this kid who's thinking in pictures and I think in numbers?
5: Yeah.
4: What's some advice for that parent to be able to communicate with that picture smart kid you're coming from that background?
5: Right. Really compassionate question. First, we can remember we have all eight. We have the capacity for all eight. We usually have a few that are stronger and a few that we don't use easily. But these parents do have the picture smart ability. In fact, engineering is picture smart. Oh. My dad was a gifted engineer and he could hang a picture above the couch exactly in the middle without measuring. Like a centimeter off.
4: No. Gene told me that's impossible.
5: No. With the right kind of mind, it's possible. And his particular job as an engineer was very much based on the picture smart part of his mind. So I would want parents to not assume they can't relate. And then we say to our kid, hey, explain that longer. Give me more information so I can relate to what it is that you're struggling with, or that I can relate to the joy that you're expressing, because I don't see the world the way you see it. Yeah. God's made you uniquely beautiful for our family. Tell me more.
4: Yeah, that's so good. Kathy, we're going to come back next time and cover more of the eight. So let's do that. Today's been great.
5: Thanks.
4: Been insightful. Mm-hmm. I hope you're connected with it. I'm certainly connected with the content. And I appreciate it. Thanks for all the research. Man, the fact that you did a PhD in this so you could be here now talking about it, that's awesome.
5: Thank you.
4: And it's a wonderful resource that you've created, Eight Great Smarts. And get that directly from Focus on the Family Canada. When you do, all the proceeds stay in Canada and go back to help Canadian families.
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0: Satan, if I can go here, guys, Satan wants our strengths for his kingdom. So those of us who are word smart, we can gossip, tease, name call, demand the last word, impress with all that we know, lie and not get caught, and then Satan wins.
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0: If that would become my reputation, my ministry would be done. 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Yeah. 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
0: And then God loses, and you lose because you don't get the joy of serving through the gift that was chosen for you.
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